0: notion of two elements. The dignified approach based on African traditions, our ancestors' traditions.
1: Okay.
0: And restoring their sovereignty at the same time, which most people would have a grand, but what do you mean by sovereignty? Sovereignty is related to the civilization of the motherland with all our philosophy, the traditions, and the way of life, as our ancestors stipulated that civilization. Now, to even to the rebellion here, which we are speaking about, they are contaminated in the first place by the excavation based on African traditions. The earth where we are looking at, where the how to be, or would alleged be re-earth, need to be purified, cleansed. So we are talking about a very complex proposition in relation to African ancestral tradition coming out of our African mm-hmm. civilization. And we just cannot just pass
2: put
0: by that.
2: And in the complexity of that, what do you mean by it needs to be cleansed?
0: Well, when African put their loved ones, unlike Europeans, according to European, you know, you're dead and gone, it means nothing. That's it. In spiritual context of African tradition, spirituality, that's not the case.
2: Okay.
0: So that entail at the same time the ceremonial procedure based on those traditions, how to adhere to certain methodology and methods as you will actually execute reburial. I'll give you an example, Princess.
2: Yeah, thank you.
0: We had in contact, and by the way, we are speaking about reburial now, but I'll have to remind all of us here right now, the phase of reburial has another phase before then, the struggle, the most important struggle, whereof there was a fight against the excavation. The government was forced, they would never acknowledge that, but they was forced to stop the excavations at the time. They were forced to come up with an implementation commission. They were forced to put a committee in place to investigate the crimes because of the struggle which was taking place, not only by the Alliance, but others as well. Sister Siamata Valentina here was once a member of the Alliance. That transition, because of those moments, she decided, well, let me be part of that committee. So that committee was composed by various people, Alexander Jones from abroad. So we didn't arrive to this point just like that. There was a phase whereof up against the powers that be that this took place. So to come back to your question, even to DNA research, we had contact with the clergymen in the motherland, Benin, for instance.
3: Mm-hmm. That's a good
0: point. And their ancestors declared that there should and could be no their DNA research be taking place on the ancestors here in St. Eustatius. By the way, too, most of our ancestors, as we have indicators today, came from the region of the Congo. I'm not talking about the Congo as a country today, because the Congo at the time exists out of part of Western Africa, going out to Nigeria, Benin, and various places. And if you remember, and you can recall today, a lot of our people speak about the Congo people in station.
2: Mm-hmm.
0: We have the Congo Free Village right up here.
2: All right.
0: We have the Congo Battleground, where Mr. Henrique's father is buried, Monroe, right, who wanted to be buried there, but now is buried beside of one of the barbaric criminals of an enslaver, Mr. Moore, in the Old Church Battleground.
2: Yeah.
0: So to come back, why these things are taking so long, let me remind everybody, up until today in the William and Mary Land University, the Cambridge University, the Delightse University, the Tropical Museum in Amsterdam, the Cambridge University in the UK, most of our artifacts and plenty of our human remains are still in these museums today. And some of these representatives of the country, for instance in the UK, refuse categorically to return the remains of Anson because they claim, even one of the prints from Ethiopia recently, no, it's ours. So within archaeology, and I know Brother Nick can confess to that, look, archaeology as a science proclaimed to come up and protect the marginalized. But that does not really happen. What you're seeing is the commercial sector of a global archaeology which is taking place, and people is being enriched with millions today based on research without community consent, mm-hmm. writing their books, and millions are being turned over.
2: Can I interrupt you really quickly and then ask you two questions? One, why did you all still then choose to work with an archaeologist?
0: Because of the knowledge. Look.
2: So the knowledge is good.
0: Yeah.
2: Awesome.
0: Yeah. And knowledge, too, not even because he's just an archaeologist. He may be an archaeologist, he or she, but at the same time, we are setting condition to the archaeologist. Our approach is from an African-centered point of view.
2: Can I ask then a follow-up question to Nick? How did you feel about this process then? Because I will say for the listeners online, Dr. Nick is a white man, and yeah, so he is a white man. Let me continue and say, how did you feel about this process then?
1: Well, certainly, and Kenneth is talking about a big schism that is happening in archaeology now, that people are, for some time they've been starting to say, we need to have different approaches, different methods. We can't be taking artifacts out of places just to study them and bring them back. But in my own experience, there's far fewer archaeologists that see the world the way I do or the way that we are trying to speak of than on the other side. It's still very much looked at as a science. And in the Western world, there are advantages to being called a science. It makes you sound more legitimate. Mm-hmm. It brings you more students. It brings you more grants and funding. And so people don't always like to talk about archaeology as a humanity, as right. a social science or something where there's, you know, multiple interpretations of how the past can be learned about, protected, how people can manage heritage or to learn about it or how to interact with it. And that's one of the big problems is there's lots of different ways to do community approaches. But as we've talked about just the last couple of days, there were community elements in the original Golden Rock plan, but none of it was really the kind of community impact that is meaningful for stations. Okay. Very few people actually got connected to the project. It reached very few people to get involved with. It was kind of an idea that was built by white Western people to say, well, we'll check these boxes. We're talking to these schools. We're talking to these communities. We've put out flyers. We've spoken on the radio. The boxes have been checked. The community has been talked to. Lo and behold, they get started with their work, and the press starts showing up, and people are a little furious that there is a whole lot of white archaeologists excavating all of these significant remains. There's not a lot of outside input. And when you talk about technical skill or you talk about education or things, that's something that it's this other big hurdle that we have to slowly be willing to shift. Mm-hmm. And when I first came to Stacia, and I work in the Bahamas as well, what I hope that I can leave as a legacy is that my job no longer exists from an outsider's perspective. There's no Americans or Europeans that need to come to the Caribbean, that need to go to other countries because that, quote, expertise is lacking. What really is lacking is programming, dedicated, honest-to-goodness programming that starts with kids, and it brings them up through the process and just gives them opportunity. It's very hard to get funding from the institutions that I'm from or that I work with in the past to be able to fund long-term projects that are just about teaching kids on the ground, to get

0: put a thumbprint in. But no, no, no. The actual thumbprint had survived 350 years and was on a little sherd that the whole pot had been broken up on the seafloor. And I think I swallowed a ton of seawater in the moment because it was just mind-blowing. And that was it. I didn't need to find anything ever again. I didn't need to know. Like, I was hooked. And if you can get those moments for people to see it occur, they'll feel it too. They'll start to feel that connection to the past. And, I mean, for Americans, most Americans don't know this, but the revolution that occurred, it was actually stations that helped make that possible, and not in a small way. On 95% of all of the ammunition, the guns, the cannons, the everything that was fought with against England, that was coming through Statia. That was all picked up down here and brought up as a form of supporting that rebel movement, that freedom that we all talk about, but it's not always known about. And then Statia as a region, it's one of the densest archaeological regions in the entire Caribbean. It's hard to find this level of knowledge locked in the soil and have it still be intact.
1: Yeah.
0: And that's remarkable. To go back to your question, how would that get here? When I first came, I was acting as a director for CCAR, a group that was doing archaeology on the island for some time. And I know CCAR had started in a way that had a lot more community support back then, but over the years, it seemed to have changed. And when I came to the role, this was after the Golden Rock African burial ground situation and after the report had came out. I was very surprised that when I first interviewed for the job, I was only interviewed by white foreigners, by expats that lived on the island. They were in charge of more or less the entire board. And I was not even informed about the situation on the Golden Rock burial ground. They downplayed the whole thing and made it not really an issue.
2: Don't exist.
0: The whole time it was like, it's a minor thing. Some people got upset. We did everything right. It's going to be okay. And over my time here, I was working on many different projects, but my goal was to not make any of those same mistakes. And as I've had some very good professors who worked with a lot of tribal communities up in the United States, and they always emphasized how you have to go in to everybody and build rapport as an individual. All of their skin color and language and different tradition, it all breaks down and people stop caring when they realize you're a human being. And so as I started to talk to different people, it became clear that this was not a small issue. This was not something that was going away. This was not a simple mistake or a clerical error that something had. This was a big deal that made a lot of people angry. It tarnished the reputation of the group I was working with, and it broke down that trust. And so when I was really hoping to do community-based projects, it was hard to even get that started because people were either not wanting to work with that group because they have known what's happened, and the board itself was not really interested in pushing those because they had received so much pushback. They thought they had done a community archaeology project, and they really hadn't, and they didn't really know why it failed. And that's more because they didn't really know about these other ways to do community work. And so by the end of it, I was livid that we had to live and work in a situation like that. So my goal now, I was so honored that I got contacted by the SCHIC to come back and to be asked first to do the desktop study, to do it remotely, as we have a lot of the documents and things, but then to come back down here and get to work alongside people. And when I threw out the idea that we should make sure that this is a real community project, everyone was thrilled to be on board. I know Mr. Zimmerman came up just for this. I was honored that he would come up all the way. Kenneth flew in to be a part of this, Sharma as well. And we've had more and more people each day that are coming. It's just been 2 days so far, so we hope to have more. But yeah, it's an interesting place to be.
2: May I ask
1: a question? Of course, you can be it.
2: In regards to what you explain right now, how do you see the little boy, what is his name?
1: Which is
2: the
1: boy?
2: The little boy that was outside.
1: My nephew.
2: Helping to
1: Gino.
2: Gino.
1: Yes.
2: In light of what you just explained, how do you see Gino, how he was performing, his interest.
0: So I wanted to tell this to Jayamar, like,
2: I saw
0: separately.
2: Like
0: when you said that you were going to get your
1: nephew.
0: I was just like, like that was it. We're going to get some kids because I know kids are in school right now and they don't always have parents that are available to bring them down and get them in. I have two little boys on the island too, and they were

0: into school before we were, you know, run off. And to have him come down, and I love it, he was in flip-flops.
1: Yeah.
0: He was there for all of 30 seconds, and within the first request, picked up the hammer, picked up the shovel, picked up the screen. Mm-hmm. He was in the dirt. He found things that interested him.
2: More of those kids.
0: Seriously. Yeah. He was finding crystals.
1: Yeah.
0: That really got him interested. Yeah. Now, that's not necessarily the archaeological artifacts we're looking for, but they're natural things. But you could see his interest was captured right then and there. And so he was going for it. He was engaged the whole time. I mean, he was there for hours then helping with us.
3: I think Gino's dad is watching.
0: Thank you.
2: Another thing. So thank you for allowing me to ask that question. Another thing. Which color is this paper?
3: Oh, that is white.
2: Which color is Nick's skin?
3: White.
2: No.
3: Yes.
2: There's a difference.
3: There is.
2: Which color is the chair you're sitting on?
3: I'm sitting on a black chair.
2: Which color is President's skin color?
3: Brown.
2: This black and white issue shouldn't exist. That's what I want to explain.
3: I thought so.
4: The reality is not that.
2: There's no white people and black people. We all people. Yeah. Different tones of color,
3: yes.
2: But... Hey.
3: But I want to interject, though. I agree with Zimmerman, but Nick wasn't just chosen. It was not a coincidence.
1: Mm-hmm.
3: It's about a mindset. It is about doing archaeology differently. And in having conversations with Brother Kenneth, you know, we realized that Nick, even though he has a white skin, he is practicing, and I'm going to use this term, decolonial archaeology. Knowledge has to be decolonized.
2: Nice.
3: That goes for archaeology. That goes for research, because for far too long, researchers come in. It's Western knowledge. But who are the people that they're serving? If you are to center the people of a community, you have to do things differently. And that is what I mean by decolonial archaeology. For example, another archaeologist who we are connected with, she said, actually, archaeology should never just come into a country, a land, a territory, and do as they please. Ms. Blake, archaeologists should consult the community. You should even ask a community if it is even necessary for me to do this work. Because they come in, they do not even find out if it is necessary for the community, if it is needed. They just do as they please. If we are to center community, by rights you should even ask community permission. By rights, a community should, if community is interested in archaeology, by right, community should be the ones to help you to define your questions.
1: I like that.
3: Even your method.
1: I like that.
2: They did it with the architectural plans.
1: I was about to ask this because there is, there was a focus group I was a part of for a Caribbean research agenda. And that was, you just said research, and that immediately piqued my curiosity. And that was done by the English and Dutch are together, NWO, the
4: National...
1: The
4: NWO Week.
1: The
4: yeah.
1: Dutch
4: yeah,
1: Research, there we go.
4: Caribbean.
1: Yeah. But that is the Dutch Caribbean Research Week, yeah. Which is happening this week. And if I'm not mistaken, for the What's Going On part of Stacia, the governor is meant to speak on Wednesday. So if the community would like to tune in, I'm sure they'll have a method to do so. But coming back to, they also just released, they're busy releasing now, a Caribbean research agenda. And I wanted to know how you feel about something like that. This is also what's going on, Stacia, and this is something that is going on for all six islands. And I wanted to know, because we're talking about decolonization of research, of archaeology, and I want to know how you feel about that.
3: Okay. Are we shifting a bit, but maybe it's still relevant.
1: It is relevant. I'm going to wait for your answer.
3: I am going to give a very honest answer. It sounds nice. Caribbean what?
1: Caribbean research agenda.
3: Don't let that word fool you.
1: Mm.
3: Because if you are coming from a very top-down point of view, for if you are coming and you are defining the research questions, if you are defining the methods, and you're just putting black faces there and thinking that that is Caribbean research, then we have a problem. The question is, who came up with that term, Caribbean research agenda? Who said them? Did we tell them that we would like a Caribbean research agenda? Who came up with that? Is that something that started within community? And if it started within community, was community given the opportunity to define what is research? So that, I believe it at that.
1: Thank you for your question, because I needed you to ask this question, because I'm going to throw it right back at you. You said, did our community ask? And now I'm asking you, did our community ask you to come up with a complete plan? And if so, when did that happen?
3: A complete plan
1: for the reburial.
3: What, how we have worked is we have always consulted with the community. We were given an assignment. We know from a spiritual perspective that we need to rebury them in a dignified way.
1: Mm-hmm.
3: That's a given from the spiritual perspective. When it comes to the plan, I'm happy you brought that up. On July 1st, Zimmerman and myself, we are going to talk with the community to ask them what their thoughts are, what their ideas are for a reburial ceremony.
1: Mm-hmm.
3: But before that, though, Ms. Blake, we have been having this conversation with community all the time. So it's not that we are here dictating and deciding. We do nothing without community.
1: I love that. I'm going to come back to the question that I asked previously, which was, because I told you I had two questions. I'm looking at Mr. Kubele. I asked the question, why couldn't we just take the remains and bury them in Salem? Now, for the people who are online and maybe thinking, wow, she's asking facetious questions, these are questions that I've heard before.
4: Yeah.
1: Why can't we just bury them? You spoke about dignity. You spoke about spirituality. And you spoke about African traditions. My question is, what do you say to stations who say, but these traditions are not ours? If it were our tradition, we would go to a church and we would have a priest, a minister, or some other Christian spiritual person bless them and comfort us, and we would all walk down to Salem,
4: mm-hmm,
1: or to any other cemetery.
4: Mm-hmm.
1: So why not that? Because these aren't our traditions.
4: I will ask the same rhetorical question. When the Jews have their procedure, does they adhere to Christianity? Nobody questions that. Nobody contests that. When the Arab has their own procedure and their tradition, they do it their way. Nobody contests it. It's continually the case on this planet. Every time African people come together and adhere to their heritage, which was handed down for thousands of years,
1: mm-hmm,
4: it becomes an issue for the world around us. I'll give you a small example. The Catholic Church.
1: Mm-hmm.
4: And you speak about Christianity in the church. The Catholic Church was a state in a state, instrumentally in the trade and the enslavement of our ancestors. Libation, which is giving respect and honor to our ancestors as you proceed to do anything, would be performed. It's being looked upon our people as a crime.
2: are evil. But yet, you go to the Catholic Church, and the priests walk around with this thing with the incense swinging and sprinkling water on the ground. Where did you think that came from?
1: You're going to tell us.
2: Africa. It's an ancestral tradition which is called Africa, libation. Nobody in the Catholic Church protests or says evil.
1: Okay.
2: They sit there. So indoctrination and distortion of our history is so important. That bring me back to Nick to some point. He paid a price for trying to do the right thing on this island. And I can testify to that because I've been through it with him. Secondly, you spoke earlier about SECA. A lot of support. A lot of support based on indoctrination, not even knowing or questioning what SECA is about on the island in the first place. Because you're ignorant to your history. You accept an external entity to come in, conduct, even the mandate, which SECA still has today, which should be revoked. Allow them to do, still by law, anything they want on this island. And by the way, when I analyze that mandate, it was not written by the person or persons who signed it. It was written by them internally themselves. So what I'm trying to say here, the indoctrination and the image following, which I stated earlier, looking up, you have a statue in Tilburg. We are going to court now, right now. We are busy going to court. An ancestor is on his knees on the ground, helplessly, looking sick as being having no value. And this priest, so-called priest, which they call Peter Donders, who, by the way, leave Tilburg as a so-called sort of a cripple, helpless person, went on to Suriname to Bekeer, how you call that in English again?
1: Convert.
2: The indigenous and the African people. The idea that you are leaving Europe to go to the next part of the world to convert, within itself that idea is a colonial approach of it. Who said that those people had no belief?
1: Or who said they wanted their belief to change?
2: Exactly. I rest my case. Yeah. And so he worked in a colonial, enslaved system. He forbid and destroy the indigenous and African people, held them, and characterized them as animals.
1: Can I ask you, I'm trying
2: to answer your question.
1: Religion plays an extremely important role on this
2: our
1: right?
2: mindset of indoctrination.
1: Correct. But it is the current mindset.
2: Right.
1: And I do not foresee our mindset changing in a moment.
2: No.
1: So my question is, how are you going to ask the community to be a part of something and explain to them that this says nothing about your religion? But it says something about these people.
2: Simple. The community is welcome. Always welcome. We respect that. Their belief or their religion which they carry is accepted too.
1: All right.
2: The education is important.
1: Okay.
2: And where people start opening up and understanding that educational process, there is where our strength and transition or transformation process. You see, what we are doing today is not for today. It's on a long-term vision. Look, we are talking about over 400 years of indoctrination, which almost I tend to say sometimes, which is very controversial. It becomes at a point in time from my medical background, even physiologically and biologically embedded into your system. You know, so that's how deep it will go. So we are not rejecting anybody, but we are at the same time not going to disrespect the traditions and humiliate our ancestors.
3: But, Brother Kenneth, and Ms. Blake, to be quite honest, internally, we are continuously having this question.
1: Mm-hmm.
3: We are going back because I hear your question, and it's a very valid one. Because here we are. on the one hand, we need to also respect the ground, respect the religious belief of stations. It's all, this is also about stations. And at the same time, we need to honor the ancestors. And these two things seem to be contradictory. And our challenge, we are having these conversations all of them, but Kenneth is hard line. Mm-hmm. I'm trying to find a middle ground. Zimmerman is like, yes, but, you know, these are the conversations, you know, we're dealing with two men, you know, but you're trying to find the middle ground. But we are getting there. So we are saying we do not want stations to be uncomfortable.
1: Mm-hmm.
3: We do not want to create onerous, whatever, I can't find the English word, but restlessness. But at the same time, we have to honor them.
4: Disturbance. Yeah.
3: But at the same time, we have to honor them because, as Brother Kenneth said, these enslaved Africans, they did not ask you or I, the slave masters, to change their will. Actually,
4: they were the enslavers.
3: They were not even given a choice. They came with their belief system. And their belief system was beaten out of them. Well, it still remained, but, you know, practicing outwardly. We have to honor them. When we were consulting with the high priest in Benin, that was something that was very important, you know. We need to honor them. We need to do it in a very dignified way. There's one other thing that I need to say before I forget. You kept going back to the question, why not dump them in Salem? When we look around Stacia and we look at the monuments that are well kept, what can we say? I mean, it's rhetorical, but when we look, we pass Kerkweg, there's a monument space there. It's well kept. We have the synagogue.
4: Jewish synagogue.
3: The Jewish synagogue. Stations, more than 70% of them are of African ancestry, whether we want to embrace that or not. But when we look at what is well maintained, look even the old church cemetery. Mr. Moore's tomb. You know that Mr. Moore's tomb is in there, right?
4: The guy who
1: has the escape trapdoor.
3: Yes, right. And he was one of the owners of the Golden Rock Plantation. So my question is, where on the island do we find well-maintained African monuments? Where do we find that? I mean, come on. Here we are now. People of African ancestry. Other people's monuments are well kept by us. But we regard our own. We have to do something about this.
1: And thank you for answering that question, and thank you for also bringing clarity, because I really wanted just to bring it to the forefront, because I've heard people ask this question, and it is a worry, it is a concern. For Stacia people, sometimes they're like, I am in that OBR thing, and for them, I think it needs to be clear on what their role is. I'm going to switch gears to come down in our last...
4: May I have one thing, because... Sister Siamada categorized me as a hardliner. I take it as a compliment on the one hand, but it's not so much about being a hardliner. It's about bringing the truth, the hard truth. And I know that it's uncomfortable. It's like white community, too. Every time we bring up these subjects, it's uncomfortable for them. And I always reverse the question. Do you have a try to put yourself on the other side and ask yourself the question, how uncomfortable everything from a historical point of view, which is still continuing, is for us as African people, So I'm not so much of a hardline, but I use a simple example. For instance, why is all of these colonial spaces, like you said, and to add to it, everything that have to do with African sacred places are restricted and looted, restricted to from the public. When the article of the United Nations 27 coming out of that is the Faro Treaty, define that every community member has the right to define their heritage and have access to their heritage. The only one population, a citizen, a member of community, who does not really have access to, and not only in Stacia, is almost universally, are the African people. Why is that? So my plight may be very confrontational, but it's very much about the truth, and I want the truth to be told. And I'm saying it too, that's why I turn to simple examples. Why do we go into the church and sit down and accept our ancestral tradition of libation from the priest, and if Sister Siamada do it, she'll be criminalized? So something is very much wrong with the mindset of our people, and I know where it's coming from. And we need to have that discussion among ourselves.
1: Well, to round off that point, then I will say to all stations, if you are wondering, let me turn the camera for myself. If you're wondering how you're going to go about this, then as I'm understanding it, you're invited to come and have the conversation. I think that is the best way for us to move forward, because there isn't going to be any reconciliation or full understanding until you put your hands in, until you understand it by meeting the other person and having a conversation like we're having this evening. Now, switching gears, I would love to find out how this is going to look. We're on November 13th.
2: 13th.
1: We're on November 13th, or maybe it's starting before that. Tell me, what can the public expect? What is going to happen? And I'm looking at you, Mr. Zimmerman, because you wrote a plan.
2: Yes, but the plan is not approved as yet.
1: But what is your plan so far?
2: We have shared it with all the members on the chat group, so they have to react now so that we can adjust and have a good plan. Yeah, right now, it is simply to take the remains from where they are now.
1: Mm-hmm.
2: We're going to march down to where they were actually found by the airport. At that point, there is opportunity for a dignitary to give a speech. From there, we're going to march on through this road name. Mansion Road, coming all the way to the new burial ground. But on the way, there will be two more stations, I call them stations, where dignitaries can give a small speech again. So there are three speeches, one by the airport and two other points along the road.
1: Okay.
2: We intend for it to be a slow-paced walk, nothing in a hurry. If we manage it, there will be school children maybe with a banner up front indicating what this process is about. Djembe drums. We don't want loud music, but in a calm,
1: somber,
2: music. Until we reach here by the new burial ground.
1: All right.
2: There we have the last speech, if it's to me, by Shumara.
1: Okay.
2: But that depends what the community will say. And we have a tree planting ceremony before that date. So that when we reach here, the trees are there, planted already. The site is prepared with the two mass graves. There are going to be right now two mass graves that are going to hold these 69 remains. That will be prepared on time, maybe covered with a cloth. So at arrival, then they will be reopened in a very ceremonial way that still has to be defined.
1: Okay.
2: The caskets will be taken off the truck, flatback truck, whatever is holding them, and placed in the ground, in the burial mound, as we call it. While that is happening, community would be singing. Singing burial
1: songs,
2: hymns. Which ones we don't know yet, but that's in the plan.
1: Interesting. Yeah.
2: And then, yeah, that will be the end of it. People can stay behind, talk, socialize a little bit until, yeah, it's time to go home.
0: To manage expectations as well, mm-hmm. I think it's important to mention that not everything will be complete by that November date.
4: Yeah.
0: No. Your main goal, as people are very interested, is to get the remains back into the ground in the right
2: manner.
0: That's
2: the main thing, yes.
0: And then other parts of the space will come as they're
1: at a later time.
0: Permission, etc.
4: Yeah.
1: Right.
2: And time is ticking. We are in June now for November. It might sound like it's far away, but time is really ticking, and there's a lot to do.
1: Yeah,
2: so
1: you have less than 5 months.
2: Because we have to organize everything. That's why I think it's important that community reacts soon on the proposal that we have on the table right now, so that we can adjust and say this
3: and
2: is it.
3: And
2: police need to be informed because police gonna be up front.
1: Permits, etc.
2: Permits and all of that.
3: And important to say is also that it costs money.
1: Mm-hmm.
3: And for these years, we have been the ones to get the funding to do what we are doing, even up to this point.
1: Yeah.
4: Yeah.
3: So why it's taking so long? We have been working, Ms. Blake, and working to write project proposals, to get funding. So it's been very, very, very difficult.
2: There was a lot of writing.
3: Plan of approach. And everything. And one last thing I want to say about the reburial, the insignificance of trees. Within African
4: tradition,
3: trees are very important.
4: Mm-hmm.
3: And this was an advice that came from Benin as well, that we consulted. We must have a tree planting ceremony. That is a way to connect us to the ancestors as well, to our heritage. Because trees are very significant.
1: Awesome. All right. So we're in our last 15 minutes.
3: Yeah.
1: And I would like to ask, you know, I want to end this with action. I work with children. And I love my job very, very much. And I have the unique opportunity to constantly inform them. I get to model what I want to see,
3: mm-hmm.
1: and I have the unique opportunity to find out what they're thinking, sometimes what they won't tell their parents. They will easily and happily divulge in a classroom setting. And I want to know, what is something that you would like the educators, the child caregivers, the people who have access to children, what would you like for us to share with the children of Stacia as it pertains to your project?
2: Right now,
1: mm-hmm.
2: while we're testing, what I would like you to do is bring out your class one of these days. We're there from 8.
3: Until Friday.
2: Yes, from 8 to 1:30. And let them do like Gino did today. Let them participate. Let them wipe the dirt, work with the shovel, ask questions, you know, just participate.
1: Right.
2: And not only your children, your school children, but everybody around you.
1: I was about to say, you all are there in the morning, and that coincides with school.
2: Yes.
1: But if you're there, if you want to give an afternoon.
2: Yes, we consider that.
1: So if there's an afternoon opportunity, maybe call MYF, maybe call DOTK, Michi's, Buzzbee's, Happy Kids, Get Me to Success, pointing at myself. But I think I would be happy to pass by in the afternoon. But we can discuss that afterwards.
3: Mm-hmm.
1: And then, the elderly on Stacia, what would you like to tell them? Because maybe they aren't fully capable of coming out and bending down and digging a hole. What would you like to tell them?
2: I forgot to mention something.
1: Oh, tell me.
2: In the process, I also include that we should have a bus for the elderly and people that cannot walk that whole route.
1: That is great.
3: Also, what I know about the elderly, we cannot expect them to come to us. What we have to do, and that is an action for us, and what we have to continue to do, is we need to seek them out and engage in conversation with them and hear from them what their ideas are, what their thoughts are, what they hope that we could accomplish from this. So not that we dictate for the elderly what we think they should know, but they are the ones with the wisdom. I see the older heads, as we would say in Stacia, as the wisdom keepers.
1: Yeah.
3: You have some young wisdom keepers too. It's not only linked to age. But a lot of the elderly people, the older heads, are wisdom keepers. And I think our role, not only us here in this room, but also in Stacia in general, is to converse more with the elderly and talk to them about their idea of heritage, what it looked like, what it looks like now, and what they would like to see in the future. But I think we need to go to the elderly. We can't expect the elderly to come to us.
1: All right. Thank you for that. And
4: so,
1: now.
4: So, Sister Siamara, that explanation of it within itself goes back. And there's where I say a lot of time we are practicing our ancestors' tradition without even being conscious of it.
3: That is correct.
4: Because the idea of the wisdom, the elderly, it's per definition part of the African structure within this civilization.
3: That's right.
1: I was about to say, you all have an easy way to access the elderly because they're across the street from you this week. So at the recreational centers, right on the other side.
3: Yes.
1: So I know for sure that at Chapel Peace, you all will definitely go over and speak to the elderly whenever you get a chance. And now, for the adults among us, the working class, what are your expectations? What are your hopes? What are your aspirations when you're talking to all of the stations who are working from 9 to 5? What do you need from them?
0: I mean, one of the biggest things, and I think this is not just adults, but you talked about caregivers, and for kids, the most important question I ever ask, or I have been asked in archaeology, that you can ask yourselves, you can ask your kids, is who owns the past? And when you think about it, there is no one owner, but we are all part owners of that past. And so if you can find a way to embolden yourself and see yourself within that past. I mean, the world's only the way it is today because of what came before.
3: Wow.
0: And so if you have a way to teach your kids that or to ask yourself that, you might not be able to show up or it might not even be your thing. It might not be that interesting, to be honest. But to acknowledge that you have a right to it, that it's not somebody else's right to get to destroy it or to tell you how it went. It's not someone else's right to hire someone else to come and dig it up, then to tell you what they learned. It's your right to be a part of the process, to be a part of the interpretation, and to give alternatives. I mean, people love to treat archaeology or history like a science. And while that's part of it, that's just a method we use to knock out some of the variables. At the end of the day, you can't explain much in a very factual, this is the one way it happens. You drop the apple and it falls, and here's why. That's not really how this field works. It's based on interpretation. And if you're not bringing your voice to the table, if you're not giving your thoughts as to why something is the way it is or why it matters, then that opportunity to see the world through a new light, it's gone. We've lost it. And in archaeology, when you dig it once, it's been dug. You can't really put the earth back the same way it was the first time. And all of that knowledge that we're getting, it's actually in the way it is laid out in the dirt. Jaramora, for instance, we were just talking about when we were digging these holes. One of the fascinating things is you can see a post hole for where it was for a house that was used for somebody when it was made out of wood hundreds of years ago. It's a perfectly round, dark circle. The the post itself is long gone. But if we're careful enough and we know what to look for, you can start to map out where houses were, and you can map out where artifacts were, where people sat, where they worked. If you're lucky, you find a thumbprint and a piece of pottery, and you can see exactly how that person was holding the pot when it was made. And you can start to create your own interpretations and your own understanding of the past. And so it's just a way of trying to ask yourself, am I a part of this or not? And you by default are. And you have the right to, you know, throw it out. It's not my thing. I'm not going to pay attention to it. But you also have the right to grab it and talk about it and own it and have it be told in a way that you want it to be heard.
4: I would like to also take the opportunity, because you're asking the question as to in which ways, so many ways, to involve the community. And again, everything we are talking about here is not Zimmerman, me, it's community. They are the owners. And so this year, the local government have asked the Alliance to organize the 1st of July, which is called
1: Emancipation Day,
4: or Proclamation Day, whatever you want to call it, with all of the other NGOs, organizations on the islands. And we decided to step away from the Eurocentric terminology, freedom granted to freedom won, which makes a big difference, because the thousands of names of our ancestors who courageously resist enslavement have never been told, have never been called. And a lot of what's going to be happening on the 1st of July are coincide with the subjects we are speaking here about today as well. And it's about also insight, education. So we are actually bringing a new narrative on the 1st of July in commemoration and honoring our ancestors and what they did, and taking it from there to a next level, trying to give insight. We're going to have a space for children to be performing. Sister Siamal is going to be going into the reburial. Brother Atwell, Dr. Kane, going to be asking the question, why do we commemorate? And then we have Associated Professor Dr. Kemani Nohusi from the Temple University. So it's a whole new approach to the 1st of July. So here's where I would like to appeal to the broader community. It's for one and all, come out. We'll be having interactive sessions with the community. We hope to hear the community input, because it's not about our input. No. It is basically the community shaping that day for a longer going forward in the future. So I would love to come back on your program to go into more depth about that day before the 1st of July.
1: You're definitely going to be more than welcome. We are in our last 5 minutes.
3: Yeah.
1: And for these 5 minutes, I'd like to talk to the people of Stacia here tonight and summarize everything that I've understood and the points that I think are very important for us to take away. So, the African ancestral remains touches all of our lives, if we're following our group here today. Their story is very simple. This was a global issue, the enslavement of Africans. Stacia had a global impact, whether we look at it from a European standpoint, an American standpoint, a regional standpoint, Stacia touched the world. And if you're living on Stacia today, you either have African ancestry or you're here and you're connected to us in some way. Because of that, because this is a community subject. I want to choose my words very carefully. Because this is a community subject, it is important that we as a community decide on what we want for our community. for a very long time, stations or people who lived on Stacia were forced into roles. Whether that was atrocious or it was not, the facts are that they were put into boxes. Today we're asking to reflect on the box that your ancestors were in, or the people who lived on Stacia were in, and ask yourself, am I going to be in a box? Am I going to, where am I going to put myself? Because ultimately, the people who were buried did not have sovereignty. They did not have a choice in the matter. But stations, people living on Stacia right now do. So whether you want to accept the invitation to join and help with the ancestral remains, or whether you say, this has nothing to do with me and I wash my hands of it, at least after tonight, I hope that you are informed. I hope that you understood much more. And the question on why this something that started in 2021 is only now being dealt with in 2026 was answered. That it was a long process because of struggle from governments, from institutions, from people, and that all throughout this week, funding, community engagement, and ultimately being able to sit with your emotions was a part of this. And sometimes that takes a longer time. But on November 13th, we're going to start and end something. The conversation on should they be put back in the ground, should our ancestors be put back in the ground, will end. The plan is that they will go and they will be at rest. The question is, are you going to be a part of what's starting? A wider conversation on what happens next. How stations get to shape their own stories. How we write who we are. Ultimately, I think I understood from this conversation that a lot of this is about respect. About our humanity, whether we are white, black, or in between. And I invite you to sit with that for the rest of the week until you see us again next week on What's Going On Stacia, where we're going to discuss another topic. For now, I would love to thank you, Mr. Kubele, Mr. Zimmerman, Dr. Budsberg. There we go.
0: Nailed it.
1: Took a second. And Xiomara Valentina, for joining me here this evening and having a discussion that I think is so important. Finally, last thing, send out your children to go and dig in the dirt. Science shows that digging in dirt is healthy for children. Send them out to dig. When are you going to be there for the last bit? Tell us the times one more time.
0: We're here for the rest of this week, for sure.
1: Mm-hmm.
0: If it bleeds over into Saturday or Sunday, we'll try and let people know, but that's an option. We're starting at 8 in the morning and trying to beat the heat, usually finishing around 1 or 2. But as we've heard today and again today, maybe we need to have an afternoon or an evening session as well. Mm-hmm. Or we definitely plan a Saturday when kids might be off school. But then, yeah, it can be hard to mobilize in classes. So. Certainly in those morning hours, and then, you know, let us know if there's another time that works, and we're happy to make it happen.
1: All right. Now,
4: you, Mrs. Blake, I would like to thank you as well.
1: Mm-hmm. You're welcome.
4: Very much. And here's where we talk about the transgenerational approach. The younger people, you are the future, among with those who come after you. At a point in time, all of us sitting here are going to be our ancestors as well, and you have to carry on, and those come after you have to carry on. So I thank you with much appreciation with your wisdom and the guidance of our ancestors for having such an elevated discussion in so many forms. Thank you very much.
1: Thank you.
4: Continue the good work.
1: Thank you for having us. And with that, I want to thank those online. I'm going to sign out now. And I want to thank all of our radio listeners. You are listening to PGB 5092.3 on your FM dial. Thank you for joining us on What's Going On, Stacia. We are grateful that you listened, and we hope to see you again soon.

The Lord will ever love Zion for all generations. Praise God.

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There's him all his hosts. 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There's him all you shining stars.

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This is the day that the Lord has made. Let us rejoice and be glad in it. I was glad when they said unto me, let us go into the house of the Lord. The Lord lifts up the downtrodden. He casts the wicked to the ground. Sing to the Lord with thanksgiving. Make melody to our God on the lyre.

Good morning, good morning, good morning. We continue to lift up the name of the Lord on this brand new day. Another Wednesday morning when the Methodist Church is here to worship God.

Hassan is the one whose hope is the bone of Jacob. Oh, bone of a God, ages past, a hope for years to come. We thank you for this brand new day. We thank you, God, for waking us up to see this day and to be able to be here to lift your name on high, to tell of your goodness and of your loving kindness. And for all others, O God, to be able to worship you and to praise you on this brand new day. Lord, as we come in not the name, but the name of Jesus. You alone are Lord. You are our first and our last, our beginning and our end, our Alpha and Omega. We put this morning's devotions in your hands. Lord, whatever the matter is, we know you are able. God, take full control and let everything work to the glory and honor of your name. Father, we look to thee. Present we know thou art. Yes, Lord, there is none like in the heavens above and earth beneath. Bless every word that is spoken. Every hymn that is played, every scripture read, and the God we pray that hearts will be strangely warmed, persons will be drawn to you. Many were wondering what step to take to come to your lands, that you are calling them into a better and new relationship with you. And so God, our God, our great Lamb, our Almighty, the God who was, is, and is to be, move mightily and powerfully. God, God, we wait and we look to you. God, you are yesterday, today,

ignore you and put their trust in the God of Israel. So thank you, God, for this moment. Bless us who are here in this studio. Bind us, O God, together. Let us be of one heart, mind, and soul. That you can work through us, O God. Father in heaven, hear our prayer in the name of Jesus. God, we need you. In the time we need you is now, God. Yes, God, bind us. Make us one in your God. Father, remove anything that is not of you, God. Father, that will prevent your work from moving on. Father, yes, may no person come to know you and live a life pleasing to you. So thank you for another opportunity to speak in your name.

ספר, בצדר רחוב, walking around the streets, in your vehicles, wherever you are, at the airport, waiting to take the flight, wherever you are, we greet you in the sweet name of Jesus Christ, our Lord and Savior. Brothers and sisters in Christ, friends and everyone who are listening this morning, the Methodist Church here on St. Eustatius continues to celebrate Family Month, a time when you come together for special activities as one family in God. Family in God, the spiritual community of believers adopted as God's children through faith in Him. That's the family of God. We've had our health lecture on hypertension, better known as high blood pressure, one of the non-communicable diseases, using NCD. Another lecture on alcoholism, Christians, and social drinking, one of the social ills affecting some persons in society. And a wonderful games night when you realize

ended with an early morning health walk. God is good, and I can hear you say all the time. However, in all these activities planned to foster the bond and family union among members of the church family, this scripture, for where two or three are gathered in my name, I am there among them, stood out. We started this week giving thanks and praise to our God for all fathers and father figures in our church family and the community, ending the day with an inspirational gospel concert. Let everything that hath breath praise the Lord. Praise is what God's family loves to do. This week, the MCCA women in our connection are celebrating MCCA Women's Week with different activities. On Saturday, God willing, the women will retreat at the Elba from 10 a.m. to 2 p.m. under the theme, Go and Bear Fruit, Fruit That Will Last, and the sub-theme, Our Spiritual Journey with God, Walking with Christ. All women 18 years and over are invited to attend. We continue to worship God.

scripture reading. We have two scripture readings for this morning. One from Paul's letter to the Ephesians, chapter 2, verses 19 to 22, followed by a reading from the Gospel according to St. John, chapter 17, verses 20 to 23. So first, the reading from Ephesians, chapter 2, 19 to 22. So then, you are no longer strangers and aliens, but you are citizens with the saints, also, and also members of the household of God, built upon the foundation of the apostles and prophets, with Christ Jesus himself as the cornerstone. In him the whole structure is joined together and goes into a holy temple in the Lord, in whom you also are built together spiritually into a dwelling place for God. And the reading from the Gospel

0: also on behalf of those who will believe in me through their word, that they may all be one, as you, Father, are in me and I am in you. May they also be in us, so that the world may believe that you have sent me. The glory that you have given me, I have given them, so that they may be one as we are one. I in them, and you in me, that they may become completely one, so that the world may know that you have sent me, and have loved them even as you have loved me. This is the gospel of Christ.
1: Praise to Christ. Lord. Let us pray. Holy God, righteous Father, we leave everything to you at this time. We ask that the perfect will be done, even as you speak to us. In Jesus' name we pray. Amen. As we

We are explosives and technical difficulties at this time, but we continue to press on in the name of Jesus Christ. As we celebrate Family Month and Women's Week, this morning I look at the topic, Sisters in Christ, Sisterhood. Sisters in Christ, Sisterhood. Sisterhood means standing together with each other, not competing, but lifting one another up emotionally, spiritually, and physically. No matter where you are, as long as you are in Christ, we are sisters in Christ. Paul told young Timothy not to speak to an older man harshly, but to speak to him as to a father, to younger men as brothers, to older women as mothers, and to younger women as sisters with absolute purity. 1 Timothy 5:1-2. Many of us call the women in church sister. Why? This is to emphasize that the church is an eternal spiritual family. This is not just an endearment or term of affection. It does not only signify that we are good friends or members of the church, but it confirms that in Christ we are sisters. In Christ indicates one of the most important truths of the Christian life. Our union with Christ. 2 Corinthians 5:17 says, therefore,

person he or she used to be, but a new person in Christ. Only in union with Christ do we grow and bear fruit. In fact, our union with Christ is so essential that apart from him, we can do nothing. This is what Jesus said. I am the vine. You are the branches. Those who abide in me and I in them bear much fruit. Because apart from me, you can do nothing. So we can do whatever we want, how we want. We get the applause. We get well done from the people around us. Yes. But if we are not in Christ, it means nothing. Nothing. Because we are united with Christ, we are also united to one another in the church. Yes. As we are united with Christ, we are united with one another in the church. And the other redeemed women in the congregation and churches are our sisters in Christ. All those who are redeemed, saved, are sisters in Christ. Jane McCone said that one of God's most precious gifts to women can be found in the value of true Christ-centered sisterhood. True Christ-centered sisterhood. Ecclesiastes chapter 4, 9 to 10 portrays the beauty and strength of sisterhood, highlighting the rare and powerful manifestation of God's love and power through unity and laboring together. When we choose as sisters to combine our gifts and talents with one another, the harvest produced by our combined strength make much greater quality of fruit than if we labored alone. So together as sisters, we can do much. We can work for the Lord and see great and mighty things happen as we come together as sisters in Christ. One of the ways God describes our union with others is by comparing it to the human body, 1 Corinthians 12, 12 and 13. Each part of the body is necessary and important. Not one is better than the other, verses 15 to 26. Some people think that this person is better than that person, or does things better than that person. They prefer to hear that person than this person. But the point reminds us that we all form part of the body of Christ and uses us in different ways to proclaim the good news of salvation in one way or the other. Paul tells us each part of the body is necessary and important. Not one is better than the other. Verses 15 to 20.
26 of 1 Corinthians 12. He tells us that we are so united and knit together, so that when one part suffers, we all suffer. And if one is honored, all rejoice. Verse 26. That's what sisterhood is all about. Sisters in Christ is all about. The family of God is all about. We are together in Christ. One in Him. What does this union with others in the family of God look like? I'll give you a few instructions for how sisters, and by extension, all members, all believers, are to relate to one another in the church of God. One, loving one another. As sisters, our union with one another is expressed most notably through our love for one another. Yes, togetherness. Jesus said in John 13, verse 35, by this

grace of God. Not if we are pulling against each other, but love. Our love for each other springs from our union with the Savior. As believers, because we are united to the same Savior, we experience and receive love from Him. And because He loves us, we love one another. Yes, there's a mark of sisterhood when we love one another, when we can stand up for each other and be there for each other in love. Love. God is love. And He calls us sisters. As we celebrate Women's Week, to love each other, to be there, to shine for you, to your love for each other, to serving one another. Paul exhorts, through love, become slaves to one another. Galatians 5:13b. Yes. Sisters in Christ, serve one another. How? You can say, by meeting each other's needs. I know you sometimes say, we on island don't have any need, because the government helps us. Yes. So we don't have to really give or reach out.

drive their vehicles, shove them to an appointment, to a doctor's appointment, or somewhere else that person may have to go.

sister who's alone with her loved ones at work. Yes, you can offer to clean or do some laundry. There are many things we can do to help each other. Helping our sisters in Christ isn't simply a nice or good thing to do out of the kindness of your heart. It is a natural overflow of our connection to one another in Christ, because we are in Christ, originating in our union with Christ himself. As long as you do it to one of these, at least these male brothers, my sisters, you've done it unto me. Sisters in Christ. James tells us that religion that is pure and undefiled before God the Father is to take care for widows and orphans in their distress, and to keep oneself unstained by the world. James 1:27. So we have a duty as sisters in Christ. 3, disciplining one another. In Titus 2, Paul commands older women to disciple younger women in how to live out the gospel in their love. I want to read a passage of scripture from Titus chapter 2, 3 to 5. I want you to listen, sisters in Christ. Likewise, tell the older women to be reverent in behavior, not to be slanderers or slaves to drink. They are to teach what is good, so that they may encourage the young women to love their husbands, to love their children, to be self-controlled, chaste, good managers of the household, kind, being submissive to their husbands, so that the word of God may not be discredited. This is the word of God. Read from Titus chapter 2, verses 3 to 5. Discipleship is an important aspect to sisterhood in the church. There's always someone we can disciple and someone older who can disciple us. The fourth, exhorting one another. Hebrews 3:13 says, but exhort one another every day, as long as it is called today, so that none of you may be hardened by the deceitfulness of sin. Sisterhood in the church involves exhortation. We need each other to see the things in ourselves we've gone blind to. Yes, we need each other to point out those things in us that we do not see in ourselves.

sin in our life and exhorts us to turn back to Christ is a good friend and wants the best for us. I can't end by not reminding sisters in Christ that we must be ready to forgive one another and forget if we are indeed in Christ. In Christ. We cannot keep on holding on to past mistakes or faults of other sisters without pointing them out. Sometimes the sister doesn't even know what is happening. In Christ, God was reconciling the world to himself and entrusted a message of reconciliation to us sisters. So sisters, we are ambassadors for Christ. 2 Corinthians 5:18 to 20. Let us do what we are supposed to do for Christ. Let us forgive one another. Let us be one. That was Jesus' prayer. Father, let them be one, that the world may believe you sent me. Forgive, and let us work together. There's much work to be done. Let us rebuke the adversary as we love each other and work together, forgiving one another. The devil is subtle. And sisters, we defend the flow and work of the Spirit when we allow the devil to take control. Therefore, let us, to end, emphasize again, love one another, serve one another, disciple, encourage, and exhort one another as we seek as sisters and by extension believers in Christ as a family of God to live out a union abiding in the one who unites us in his love. Amen. Let us pray. Heavenly Father, as we continue to celebrate Women's Week and Family Month, we thank you for blessing us with the precious gift of sisterhood and family. May we be bound together at all times with love that can never ever be broken, encouraging each other, supporting and working together for the furtherance of the kingdom here on earth. Bless all sisters, O God, wherever we are on this earth. Bless us, O God, and even as

0: Anniversary greetings.
1: Okay, in terms of birthday and anniversary greetings, it's the same person who's celebrating their birthday, Sister Pendula Woodley, who's celebrating her birthday, and I think it's fairly. I pray that when it comes around, that we'll have a wonderful time of celebration and experiencing the goodness of the Lord. And she's also celebrating 30 years of work anniversary. Congratulate her and pray God's blessings, giving her health and strength to continue to work, giving her her best at her time.
0: That's all I pray for her. Wisdom, pleasure, as she likes to do. That's it. Wisdom, pleasure, thank you, Lord, for one more year.

continues on the 9th this evening at 6 p.m. is a Bible with Bible study, which will be held at the church office meeting room at 6 p.m. We continue to focus on the family as we study. We also remind you of prayer meeting on Friday morning at 5 a.m., which is done by means of WhatsApp. And for further information, you contact Sister Debbie. The Children's Commission is having one of the activities, Know Your Church Competition, on Friday at 7 p.m. at the Elmer. So we want you to come out and support it to the fullest. Then we have Vacation Bible Study and Vacation Bible School, VBS, which will be held from the 6th and the 10th of July. And on Sunday evening is the Jim's Rally of Classes. So we want you at 6 p.m., we want you to come out and support Jim's. All the Jim's members, please come out. The different classes have their different areas they're focusing on. They're looking at the prophets this year. Class 1, Ezekiel. Class 2, Zephaniah. Class 3, Nathan. So please bear that in mind. Then on the 12th of July, we have the Sacred Missionary and the Sacred Juvenile Missionary Service, which will be held at 4

0: also want to remind you women out there, and not only the women, but every member of the churches, that women, Lord's Day, Sunday, 28th of June, that is Sunday coming. And all women want you to take note of this, and you are to wear your white blouses and black skirts with your blazers and green blazers, as those who have the blazers. So come on, let us worship God together. Okay? And on Saturday, this week, Saturday, we continue to celebrate. I said earlier, we're having our retreat, women's retreat at the Elmer. Our speaker is Sister Hillary from the Big Stone Fellowship. So please come out. Let us worship God in that way as we retreat together.
1: Once the youth fellowship is having a fundraiser car wash from 10 a.m. on Saturday at the church car park. So we want you to come and support the youth as they do that car wash. The different prices for vehicles, for cars is $20, Jeeps $25, and trucks $35 to $40, depending on the size of the truck. So please take note and support the youth of the church as they do their car wash on Saturday from 10 a.m.
0: And last but not least, class number one is inviting you to support the barbecue sale at Brother Early's Barbecue Hut. 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

together. It's a toast. We thank you for worshiping with us. We thank God for how things meant. We give him the glory at all times. For all things, we praise him and give him thanks. And so, we give the thanks to God for being present here and for just having your own way. In Jesus' name, thank you, Lord God. And now we sing benediction together. The grace of our Lord and Savior Jesus Christ, the love of

0: how we are situated, and this is that probably the fastest and the most efficient way to cool down the cities in the short term and also in the long run.
1: But we're talking about cities that are very well built up, like Paris, for example.

0: we switched to let that, we have to change that everything to that this.
1: When you talk about the right colors, the right materials, what is it exactly that you are talking about? What do you have in mind when dealing with such extreme temperatures for a city that's already built up, like your own city of Paris, given that, you know, everything is already in place? So how much

just have to ask you very quickly. More and more people are getting air conditioning in houses where they do not have air conditioning.

0: Sevastopol, an occupied Crimea, have reportedly left it without power. New research says a five-minute walking bloke away from the office desk each hour boosts well-being without compromising output. And the Portuguese striker Cristiano Ronaldo has become the first player ever to score at six World Cup tournaments. So that seems like a good moment to bring in Isaac Fannin, who come under quite a lot of at the World Cup, I should say, in Vancouver, covering it for Newsday. Ronaldo has been so heavily criticised, haven't he, after his first game. You can see how delighted he was to get those goals.
1: Yeah, he did. He was. You know, in that first game against DRC, he looked every bit of a 41-year-old footballer, missed a couple of chances, and there were people saying that he shouldn't be in the first team. This is a Portuguese team full of star players, and people were saying that Ronaldo was holding them back. But against Uzbekistan, he looked back to his best. The goals that he scored, the two goals he scored, were classic Cristiano Ronaldo, and at the end of the match, he looked into the camera right down the barrel and he screamed, "I'm back, I'm back." And when he was asked why he screamed that, he said it's because he wanted people to remember that he's been scoring goals for 23 years. And a man who came under a lot of pressure to take him out of the team is Portugal's coach Roberto Martinez, and he spoke about the brilliance of his star striker.
2: He's a human being. I think he's

0: metabolism is what is giving him the longevity.
1: Yeah, Roberto Martinez talking about Cristiano Ronaldo. And you can't really talk about Ronaldo without talking about Messi, that almost eternal rivalry. It really divides football fans, you play Ronaldo, you play Messi. I was just laughing reading a news headline a second ago, that 5-minute walking break away from the office desk, good for your well-being. Because Messi seems to walk around for about 88 minutes of a game, doesn't he? And the output in the remaining 2 minutes is extraordinary.
2: Unbelievable, right? 5 goals at this tournament. He has just been incredible. And I think, you know, his output in that opening game against Algeria was part of the reason why Cristiano Ronaldo came under so much pressure, because as you mentioned, these two guys have been rivals eternally for so long. And with Lionel Messi coming in and scoring a hat-trick, and then Cristiano Ronaldo flapping his lines, I think it was part of the reason why there was so much pressure on Ronaldo to show that he can still do it. You know, he's moved obviously from the Premier League to the Saudi League, and many people will argue that the quality isn't as good there as it would be if he was playing in another league. So it was really, really important for Cristiano Ronaldo to show that he can still mix it with the best, isn't it?
1: Yeah, absolutely. And so plenty of goals in that game. No goals whatsoever in Ghana, England, but plenty of incident, Isaac.
2: Yeah, lots of incident in that one, James. It started at the beginning of the match where one of the players snubbed another. We saw England defender Jed Spence seemingly snub the Ghana midfielder Thomas Partey. We're not sure why he did that, but of course Partey has had some issues coming into Canada to play for Ghana at this World Cup. He missed the opening game, so this was his first game. And then during the match, Jude Bellingham got into a little bit of an argument with the coach Carlos Queiroz. England could have had a player sent off, and they also could have conceded the penalty pretty late on, and they could have won it, as you mentioned earlier, with Harry Kane. So yeah, it was a game full of incident, but the England fans would be very disappointed. The Ghana fans will be delighted, as I heard in a watch park around about 30 miles into the south of this country.
3: Auntie, how you doing?

0: Colombia beat DR Congo, a really spirited DR Congo side, who defended valiantly their goalkeeper, Lionel Ngadi Mpazi, I should say, making a number of saves, but unfortunately for him, he let one in, Daniel Munoz scoring the winner for Colombia. But more sport for me a little bit later on.
1: That's better, thank you.
2: Looking forward to that now. Let's head to business now from sport. And Chinese e-commerce giant Alibaba has launched a legal challenge against the U.S. government. Our business presenter Suranjana Tiwari has the story. So Suranjana, Alibaba must have a lot of customers in the U.S. What is this about?
3: Yeah, and that's probably why they are pursuing this legal action. This is related to our Pentagon list that we actually reported on a few days ago that claims that that Alibaba was linked to the Chinese military, the U.S. Department of Defense, saying that because Alibaba

successfully and managing, succeeding in getting its company name taken off that list. Many thanks, Suranjana Tiwari, with those updates about geopolitics, security issues having impact.

0: This is the BBC World Service investigating a crime beneath the waves. Shipwrecks. Some silent war babes.
1: A vanisher.
2: They called me up and they said the ships are gone.
0: They have bitten everything. What would anyone want with these historic wrecks? The answer might lie in one of the rarest materials on Earth. Still made before the first nuclear bomb exploded, so it's radiation free. Which means these pre-1945 wrecks are a lucrative source of this metal.
3: Making money is overruling all ethics.
0: I'm Anna Podolsky, a material scientist. I'll be diving into the murky world of ship scavenging and the race to stop the world's biggest globe boom. Steal from shipwrecks. 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

0: talk to South Africa's police spokesperson about anti-immigrant protests in the country.
1: We have an interview with South Sudan's information minister about the first ever elections in his country.
2: And Isaac Fannin in Vancouver, where the latest on the World Cup, including a look ahead for the co-host Canada's final game against Switzerland. All after the latest
3: BBC News with Chris Barrow. The US Senate has passed

has said Ukrainian attacks on energy infrastructure has left it without power. He urged residents not to panic. Western Europe is bracing for a second day of severe heat, with red alerts issued in France, Italy and Spain. In Britain, the Met Office has issued a rare warning of a risk to

so. The study indicates that short walks improve mood without affecting work performance. The Portuguese striker Cristiano Ronaldo has become the first player ever to score at 6 World Cup tournaments. He got 2 goals in Portugal's 5-0 demolition of Uzbekistan. In other results, England and Ghana drew 0-0, Croatia beat Panama 1-0, and Colombia beat the Democratic Republic of Congo 1-0 to reach the knockout stages. And that's the latest World News from the BBC.

0: With South Sudan now ready for long delayed elections, we'll hear from the Information Minister.
1: And why is it failing in Vancouver? Canada can qualify top of their World Cup group if they can avoid defeat against Switzerland on Wednesday. We'll hear from their all-time leader for international goals in men or women's football. And we welcome your messages. Our text number is +44 77 86 20 50 85.
0: South Sudan's main opposition party, the SPLM-IO, has warned that the country is not ready for elections, saying unresolved political and security issues could make the process dangerous. The electoral authorities have announced December the 22nd of this year as the date for the country's first ever election since independence came in 2011. The vote has been postponed multiple times because of conflict, insecurity and delays in implementing a peace agreement to end a civil war. Political tensions also remain high between President Salva Kiir and opposition leader Riek Machar. Machar, who served as first vice president of Pass for Peace deal, was suspended last year after being charged with treason. Earlier on Newsday, we spoke to Ruth Mochtang, chair of SPLM-IO's National Committee on Foreign Relations.
2: We accept election in principle because we know that South Sudan has never been through election for a very long time. But our concern is that there is no environment for the election right now because

0: The constitution has not been reviewed. These are not the typical conditions in which elections would be held.
1: Well, these are legitimate concerns. We don't have the revitalized peace agreement and the resolution of conflict as desired. But the alternative is that Article 8 and 4 of the revitalized peace agreement allowed the government to delink the process of going for census and constitutional making process before going for elections. There is no other country here in Africa that went to a permanent constitutional making process just in few years

0: Atania has been under arrest since last year, has been charged with lots of extremely serious crimes, but his party and other observers say that this is simply an affront to the idea of political space in South Sudan, that it's almost impossible to have a credible election when one of the main presumed contenders is locked up.
1: I don't know why this one is not understood. Riek Machar is an individual. If he has committed any crime or is accused of any crime, and the legal process are taking place as they are now, in the court of law, the institution of the SPLMIO will still continue on the other side because he's not attached to a personal issue.
0: No, but he's still someone who has huge political and historic weight in the country, Riek Machar, and in particular among the Nuer community. That's indisputable, a reality in South Sudan.

0: supporters who seem someone who has been won over to the cause of the government.
1: That what the BBC says, that what is in the ground there is that is it impartial, is it impartial when it comes to, you know, commanding majority within the mayor.

0: meeting for Blabbermouth. President Cyril Ramaphosa has condemned vigilantism, saying that only authorized officials have the legal authority to verify a person's immigration status or nationality. Let's now speak to Brigadier Atlenda Mate, spokesperson for the South African Police Service. Welcome to the program. Now, we have seen videos of the vigilante groups asking people for their documentation, inspecting that, going into offices demanding that they fire migrants. Why has the police not assured security of foreigners in South Africa?
1: Good morning, and thank you for the opportunity. As the police, we have long maintained that we will not allow any lawlessness, any intimidation, any violence that is directed on foreign nationals. The role of enforcing the law is strict.

0: solely the responsibility of law enforcement. Now, so why have you not taken any action then against those people who are openly doing that, and they're filming themselves doing that? There is a lot of evidence online to that effect. Has any one of the vigilante leaders been, you know, arrested or any measures taken against them?
1: Well, for now, the leaders at Match and Match, they have not been arrested, but there are investigations under.

0: investigation and police are investigating those particular incidents.
1: And you've announced plans to step up security ahead of that June 30th deadline for migrants to leave the country issued by these vigilante groups. What exactly do you mean by stepping up security? What does it look like?

This will allow us to adjust our operational plans when necessary.

announced that we will not allow weapons on this matches. The weapon that can be used to hit another person, that we are not

0: us for speaking to us, Brigadier Atleba Mate, spokesperson for the South African Police Service.
1: Yes, welcome to Vancouver. It has been a fantastic few weeks at this tournament. I cannot believe we are getting to the final group matches, and Wednesday is an incredibly important day for many teams, including the co-host Canada at the Red Cup. BC Place is going to be rocking when Lerouge takes on Switzerland. Now, the winner of that match will see top spot of Group B, and someone with pretty good knowledge of playing for Canada at a World Cup or two is Christine Sinclair. She has scored an incredible 190 goals for her country, and she helped them to their greatest moment in football, Olympic glory a few years ago. She's been speaking to my colleague Lee James about the importance of the match.

0: and making history, and then yeah, I met Victory Against Qatar here in Vancouver, and I grew up playing like youth soccer tournaments in that stadium. To see it packed, you know, with 60,000 screaming Canadians dressed in red was one of those moments I'll never forget.
1: Yes, I was going to ask, what is it like for you, having been part of so many big moments for this nation, to now be watching on at the big moments?

0: Does it lift you then as a player with all that support? Or does it come with some pressures as well because you know how much people want it so much?
1: Yeah.

It does give you so much more energy to see the pad for, you know, screen.

0: that's a tough one.
1: Let's say you never know, do you? With this,
0: absolutely never know. I mean, they've got to get a shot of anyone right now, so that's all you can ask for.
1: Yeah, that is Christine Sinclair. She's an absolute superstar in this country. She was at that guitar game, and one of my favourite moments, she was put up on the big screen at BC Place and had no idea that she was on the screen, but the crowd was going absolutely crazy. What a legacy that she has built for Canadian women football. The men's team can build on that legacy and on the legacy of last week's win over Qatar. A bit earlier, I spoke to Canada's sports minister, Adam Van Kerkhoven, and I began by asking him if he was surprised by the form of the team.
2: I wouldn't say that I'm surprised. I've known that Canada is a soccer country. I grew up playing soccer, and it was just a question. If so many people are playing soccer, then why aren't we necessarily achieving these results? And the answer to that is because the world is so good. You know, just like Portugal and England and Germany and the Netherlands are so good at soccer. So we just need to catch up. And you know, we've had these amazing players like Alfonso Davies and Jonathan David and Richie Lavea and all these guys that are just so phenomenal when they're playing in Europe on the professional teams, and to have them come home and, like, you know, gel in a way on a national team is just the next step. It's one thing to have a lot of superstars, but to see that translate into success for the national team is another thing entirely. So it's fantastic to see. I won't say that I'm surprised. I'm certainly pleased and excited. But Canada is a soccer nation. Canada is a football country. We're a sporting nation, you know. We love all sports, not just hockey. Certainly we love our ice hockey, but as you can tell, 35 degrees Celsius, so we have summer in Canada, and we love summer sports as well. So.
1: I imagine this is going to be a great opportunity to your point of it being a really, really well-participated sport in this country. This could be a golden opportunity to maybe, you know, grow the profile of the sport in this country. What are you guys doing as a government to take advantage of what the World Cup is doing and having that there?
2: Well, that's a great question. We actually just invested $755 million into the sports system over the next 5 years in the most recent spring budget. And the reason that we're doing that is because we're using FIFA as a bit of a launching pad or trampoline to express from the government's perspective how important is sport to nation building, to national identity, but also to lowering healthcare costs and to coming together at a time when sometimes it feels like there's a divide between, you know, certain communities. We want people to get together. We want Canadians to feel like we're all on the same team. And sport is a great way to achieve that goal. So that investment's historic. It's the largest investment that Canada's ever made into our sports system. We want it to be safe and welcoming, but we also want Canadian national teams to continue to be very, very successful, and that certainly includes soccer.
1: I imagine, obviously, the World Cup is such a global event, and you'll be meeting people from all sorts of countries, and that must be a great thing to be able to sort of share the Canadian story to other parts of the world, right?
2: Certainly, sport diplomacy is a real thing, and it's very important too. Sport brings us together, not just on the pitch, but also into boardrooms and into rooms where we can share ideas and build those relationships and become better friends too. You know, I think it's important to recognize the peace-building power that sport has. You tend not to want to fight with people who you've shared a pitch or a pool or a track with. And we need more of that. You know, I think a more physically active society is one that has tempered aggressions and, you know, calmer demeanors. We're all healthier if we're active and moving more. And that diplomatic opportunity is not lost on me either.
1: One of the big talking points that this World Cup has been around, well, before the World Cup began, was a lot about the visas and, you know, African fans potentially not coming in. I know Canada had a fairly high profile situation with one of the Ghanaian players not being allowed in. How has it been navigating that? And I know some Ghanaian fans were a little bit unhappy with that decision. What do you have to say to them in terms of, you know, the decision that was reached around Thomas Partey?
2: Well, we were proud to host the Ghanaian national team, and I was at the game, and it was great to cheer them on as they faced Panama, I think, right?
1: It was
2: yeah, and I went to high school with lots of Ghanaian diaspora Canadians, and Canada's proud to host all types of sporting events, but of course, these rules apply to everyone, and you know, that's all I'll say about that. It's an immense sport, and I'm glad that we're able to host and do our good work in welcoming people here to Canada after this.
1: And so, one more game, Canada, Switzerland, final game. I mean, you obviously have a fairly good sporting pedigree yourself as an Olympic gold medalist. What advice would you be giving to

0: to offer advice. They know exactly what to do, and their coach is giving them great recommendations. And the way they're responding to changing fields and, you know, challenges and totally different match play styles between Bosnia and Qatar. I'm really excited for tomorrow's game.
1: Yeah, that was Canada's sports minister, Adam van Kerkhove, and he's actually a gold medal winning kayaker, two-time world champion too. He's made the jump into politics. We did the interview at Science World, which has this massive replica World Cup football on the top of the building. It's in the shadow of BC Place. Really, really beautiful day. Big day for Canada tomorrow on Wednesday when they play Switzerland. Huge, huge game for them. Bosnia and Herzegovina will also be taking on Qatar at the same time, hoping to boost their qualification hopes with a win. It's actually a very busy day at the World Cup. We'll see the start of the final group games. Morocco take on Haiti. They're already out, while Scotland needs to be Brazil and Miami to give them any chance of making it into the last 32. And South Africa play South Korea, knowing that anything but a win will see them in their World Cup prematurely once again. The co-hosts, Mexico, will finish top whatever happens in their match against Czech Republic.
2: As I guess, Frank, being this is the sports minister, he must be the one sports fan in the world who doesn't have an opinion he wants to give to his national team coach. Surely we all want to tell him what to do. Do you get the sense then that like the minister, the nation is really pretty optimistic about Canada's progress?
1: I think so. You know, we heard Christine Sinclair there saying that she felt that they were going to win. Everywhere we've gone around this city, everyone is in Canada jerseys or variations of red, and I think there is definitely a lot of belief that they can get the win against Switzerland. They don't even need to win; they can get a draw, and that will, you know, keep them here in Vancouver. And you know, the momentum from that could catapult them to doing something special. We've seen it at World Cups before; home countries doing really well. 2002, South Korea went on an incredible ride, and I think it's fair to say that, you know, Canada will believe that they can do the exact same thing and go far.

0: 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And here's what's happening in the studio this week.
1: Sean Cooney is a folk singer and songwriter, best known as one third of the award-winning singing trio, The Ummans. He writes modern folk songs about everyday heroes. Now I'll be spending a day with him in England's Peak District as he builds a brand new album inspired by heroic dogs from around the world.
0: 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At 7.30 GMT, Business Daily. Today we meet Duolingo founder Luis Van Aan. He shares how growing up in Guatemala, selling a company to Google, and a belief that education should be accessible to everyone helped shape one of the world's most popular learning apps. This is the BBC World Service, the world's radio station.

0: I speak to the Secretary General of the UN International Maritime Organization, it's set to evacuate more than 11,000 sailors who have been stranded in the Gulf because of the US-Israel war to them.
1: And why is it fanning here in Vancouver, a packed day of World Cup action as these final countries get their group games underway?
2: We also going to meet the American man in

0: gets up to the latest world news. BBC News with Emily Thomas. The US Senate has passed a resolution calling on President Trump to halt the war on Iran or seek congressional approval to continue it. In a rare rebuke for the president from members of his own party, four Republicans joined Democrats in the 50-48 vote. Here's our North America correspondent, David Willis.
1: The US Constitution grants Congress alone the right to declare war, yet lawmakers have been sidelined since the conflict began, and concern has grown over rising fuel prices resulting from Iran's blockade of the Strait of Hormuz. The White House dismissed the Senate vote as non-binding, but it may put pressure on Mr. Trump to avoid a return to hostilities, something he has suggested might happen if the current negotiations with Iran falter.
0: Russia's proxy governor of the city of Sevastopol in occupied Crimea has said Ukrainian attacks on energy infrastructure has left it without power. Mikhail Rozhevajaev urged residents not to panic, saying engineers were doing everything possible to restore supplies. Danny Oberhard reports.
2: Ukrainian attacks on occupied Crimea have targeted everything from Russian military facilities to bridges and trains. Reports suggest this latest attack was on a power plant in Simferopol. Residents on the peninsula are facing serious fuel restrictions. And in Russia itself, more regions have put restrictions on buying petrol and diesel. Ukrainian strikes on Russian oil refineries are having an effect, but Russian officials do not mention

Russia's entry into active service. This is the world news from the BBC. 8 people who US prosecutors say have links to the left-wing Antifa movement have collectively been sentenced to 450 years in prison for their roles in a riot outside an immigration detention center in Texas. Benjamin Hennelson, the purported leader of the group, was sentenced to 100 years in prison. New research suggests that office workers who take five-minute walking breaks or movement snacks every hour can boost their well-being without losing efficiency. Here's our health reporter, Michelle Roberts.

Spindle. Donald Trump says six people have now been arrested for allegedly damaging the newly renovated Lincoln Memorial Reflecting Pool in Washington. In a social media post, he again claimed, without providing evidence, that a 100-meter-long gash had been purposefully slashed into the blue lining of

0: living statue, has made his spectator debut at the World Cup, watching his country's 1-0 defeat against Colombia. Michel Mpuku Mbolodinga gained fame during the recent Africa Cup of Nations for posing as a statue of Congo's assassinated independence leader, Patrice Lumumba, for the entirety of games. BBC News.
1: Thank you for that news. Hello and welcome to News Day on the BBC World Service. We're live in Nairobi with Anne Soy, in London with me, James Cutler, and in Vancouver for the World Cup with Isaac Fenn.
0: The US Senate has approved a measure to require President Trump to seek its approval first before taking any further military action in the war in Iran. And we also hear from people in Western Europe about how they're coping with extreme temperatures.
2: And Isaac Fernand in Vancouver, Canada, will be talking about Cristiano Ronaldo making history, becoming the first man to score at 6 World Cups. We'd love to hear your thoughts on that and on anything else you've seen in the programme. Send us a message at our text number. It's +44 77 86 20 50.

this trait. Yeah, I mean, that sounds relatively simple, but presumably it is extremely complicated. You will have needed security guarantees, I guess, from some of the military forces in the region, at least Iran. That issue of mines you touched on.

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happens after this.

just for getting these stuck vessels out, but also for the food

0: Western Europe is experiencing severe heat. On Tuesday, France had its hottest day since records began 80 years ago, with daytime and nighttime averages reaching an all-time high. Parts of Western France climbed to 42 degrees on Tuesday afternoon, while in Paris, the Eiffel Tower was temporarily closed. Here's a snapshot of how people are suffering, and in some cases enjoying, the weather across Europe.
1: I wasn't expecting it to be so bad, especially on the local and stuff. I just try to drink as much water as possible, but even now I went to the shop, there's like no water in the shop.
2: I wear light clothes and I keep drinking, hydrating, because it is unbearable. Even when we are not under the sun, temperature rises.
1: I find it quite unbearable, and I think it is a sign of climate change, and I just think that London is not a city that's meant to be hot.
3: I mean, I think we wait all year for some sun, so we should stop complaining.
0: Let's hear more on the situation in France now. Close to the southeastern coastal city of Nice and speak

0: 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We sell stoves, refrigerators, televisions, washing machines, wall units, dining sets, and outdoor sets. We also have an assortment of curtains and many other items to decorate and beautify your home. In need of a scooter or motorcycle? Contact us and you'll have it. 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Opening hours Monday to Thursday from 8 a.m. to 6 p.m. Friday from 8 a.m. to 5 p.m. And Sunday from 9 a.m. to 1 p.m. Closed on Saturdays. 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Ubicado en Vincent Asselopes Road 16 en Golden Rock. Teléfono 318-0306. 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

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Do you always have an extinguishing agent near the barbecue? Then you will be prepared for when things go wrong.

Grandpa's fires. Keep things safe. Your child comes home, smiles, pretends nothing is wrong, but you feel that something is off. And notice him changing, but I don't know how to reach him. New sneakers? And that phone? Who did he get that from? Criminal exploitation often starts unnoticed. At home, online, on the street. Pay attention. Talk. Continue asking without judgment. 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

Games, virtually be held on Thursday the 25th of June, 2026 at 2 p.m. in the Emergency Operations Center.

this radio station. Bedroom level the agenda, number one is the opening, number two announcements, number three setting of the agenda, number four ratification of list incoming documents, number five ratification of decisions and commitment list, 28 May 2026, number six child friendly cities initiative action plan process, number seven the first quarterly implementation report and the first budget amendment, CFT action and advice, and number eight announcements executive council, and number nine is the person. And it is signed by the chairman of the central committee, Mr. Glenville Schmidt. Right, so I'll be reminding you of this, of the central committee meeting. That's tomorrow at 2 p.m. Okay, let us continue with our gospel session.

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superstitious blood pastor. And it's 5 minutes after the love of man. And we're gonna demand 30 this morning. I have sense.

0: you get that from? Criminal exploitation often starts unnoticed. At home, online, on the street. Pay attention. Talk. 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

to be. Let's sip big glasses of water. Good, but give me harmony now. Big glasses of water. Excellent. Come on, Jennifer.

pleasure meeting you that your enchanted central station's broadcast, and let me remind you of the central committee meeting, which will be held tomorrow, the 25th of June 2026 at 2 p.m. in the Emergency Operations Center, that's the EOC building. The meeting will be held at 2 o'clock, so that's the public meeting of the Central Committee at 2 p.m. tomorrow. Alright, let's bring some more music for you. Of course, you're in tune to Sanchez Delicious Broadcasting. Here's something from Sanchez.

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But let's take a short break.

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